What the heart feels as broken dreams bleed ghost colors. Haunting realities of unseens buried in forgotten memories of deep. We went face to face with ourselves as a way of defending the world. We tore our scars from out of the future, letting everything ride.

refugees in the neon streets of Babylon, dancing in the eye of the lie. We cried our tears, and we sang our songs. We lived and loved and laughed the way wounded Indians do to stay alive. In a world where it's hard to tell the difference between the living and dead. 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

0: about 35 minutes. And we're gonna use this fancy cake poker over here. Poke it in at 35 minutes, and if you pull it out and there's nothing on it, then you know.
1: Then you didn't do a good job.
0: Then you are a horrible baker and you should probably just stop baking forever.
1: Want it to be dirty.
0: While the cakes are baking, we're taking this time to do a public service announcement.
1: This is a very serious matter that has been sweeping nations across the world, the universe.
0: The whole universe.
1: The unicorn slave trading, and they using their
0: the
1: meat.
0: The buying and selling of unicorn meat. It's just not right. These poor magical creatures.
1: It's really disgusting, and you will not poop sparkles. In fact, no. It will burn every time you go to the bathroom.
0: The way they hunt is so inhumane. It's like Voldemort all over the place.
1: Horning your bum if you do dirty things.
0: And it's a lie. Unicorn blood does not make you live forever.
1: Nope, it does
0: not. Okay, because Voldemort obviously didn't live forever.
1: No.
0: Once all of your rainbow cakes, there's 6 of them, are baked, then we're gonna need to level them. Just make sure the cake has had plenty of time to cool before you do this. Okay, so we're gonna level the pink one to show you how to do it. Okay, so you line this up, and I adjusted the wire so they'll all be the same height. Boom, leveled cake, and you're gonna wanna do this to all 6 of the cakes. Once your cakes have had plenty of time to cool off in the freezer, we are gonna frost these things. And build the rainbow.
1: Frosted

0: We just finished frosting. Courtney did the top. I love it. We did little...
1: Chewing on bottom.
0: Little balls. I don't know really what they're called, but it's when you do all the way
1: Make
0: around.
1: Make sure you have a good solid grip and that you squeeze towards the top to the bottom, or it'll come up like that.
0: Or you're going to have stuff coming out of it right here. Like this. Okay, it's a rainbow cake, but to make it a unicorn, I made something from fondant last night. Ba-da! I made a fondant unicorn!
1: Oh my gosh, magic!
2: Good little sparkle juice.
1: Nice sparkle juice.
2: Oh, you're so cute.
0: Okay, do you want to put them on the cake?
1: Where am I putting them?
0: Put them right there. Oh! Ta-da! Rainbow cake. Now we're going to cut it open so you can see all the beautiful layers.
1: Let's cut this open.
0: Yeah! Angles piece on this plate. Look at the inside of this cake. Rainbows! Cheers to our magical unicorn cake!
3: I can't wait!
0: Hurrah! Thank you for watching this week's Nerdy Nummies. Check out Courtney Pants. I'll put her link in the description below. And if you have any other suggestions for any other nerdy nummy creations, please leave me a comment and let me know. Okay, thanks.
1: Thanks, guys.
0: Bye.

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Beat. Communication. Structure of orgasm. Central part of. Send forth. Radio. Express. Utter. Any systematic collection of regulations and rules of procedure. Oscillation. Former pools, large crowds. Rotate rapidly. Diverse. Numerous. Versatile. Variable. Changeable. Velocity. Quiver. Thank you.

0: anything else to kill. She doesn't want anything else nice. All she wants is animals, wild animals.
1: That's all she wants.
0: If she can just shoot a spring buck or a pig that is walking around. So it starts, Okay. So, خلاص, that's good. All right.
2: خلاص.
0: That's actually Arabic. Different language. It's a language you speak in another country.
3: Today we hit the highway and bed with two beds with one stone.
4: There was one lady called Emily Paxibank. She was here in Namibia and told us here. That was in 11 or 12.
0: Okay. Proceed. Okay. So then Apollo says to her, basically, well, why don't we go hunting together? I'm also a hunter. And she says, other than my arrow, I do not want or I am neither that,
5: which means I don't want anybody coming
0: in my head.
6: I'm not going to be able to do that.
0: Are you done with that line or do you need more?
2: No, no, no, no, no, no, no, no, no,
0: no,
5: Cupid, Cupid, first of all, says, but we don't need to translate.

0: Good morning, everybody. Today is the 12th of June, 2026. This is Deb and Breakfast. I'm Deborah, and today I'm here with Wojciech.
1: Hello.
0: Good morning.
1: Good morning.
0: Have you slept well?
1: I slept very well.
0: I have to prepare the table for you still.
1: No worries. So, I need to dry up.
0: How was the ride here?
1: Oh, spectacular. It's amazing how much can happen in 20 minutes in this city in terms of...
0: I have headphones for you?
1: In terms of humidity. No, I think I haven't been so soaked up wet in a while. I kind of blame myself for not having a rain jacket, so... It's 50% Antwerp, 50% me. Let's put it this way.
0: You know that in Brazil we call this European summer.
1: I'm aware. I feel not sure I'm a European today. I'm in solidarity with humanity. I protest against this weather.
0: I totally get it.
1: Nobody should suffer this.
0: Are you comfortable?
1: I'm great.
0: How's the sound for you?
1: It's perfect.
0: Okay. I'll grab you some tea.
1: Thank you. I'm already drinking some industrial tea here. It's just to warm up. And it's very nice. It's actually I remember this feeling when I lived here. Yeah, arriving to my work or arriving to some place in the morning and being completely wet, and the clothes are kind of drying up on you, and you have this strong black tea, and it's supposed to be summer, but it kind of forgot to arrive. Mid July, almost 15 degrees, horizontal rain, wind, and yeah. And this is the start of the day. There is something nice about it. I think only because it's familiar, not because it's objectively nice. I think it's only because it brings me to some big chapter of my life.
0: And I really enjoy this weather when I don't have to leave my house, actually.
1: Well, that's kind of the definition of bad weather to me. If it doesn't make you want to leave your house, that's quite bad.
0: And
1: but anyway.
0: Very curiously... the rain, it didn't look like it was raining much from inside,
1: no.
0: But the air is solid.
1: I leave it to meteorologists to write about empirically, experientially. This is really pretty terrible.
0: I'll pour myself some tea
1: please,
0: as well.
1: Please, you need it. I might, I don't know. I'm in a t-shirt now because all my other layers are drying up. So maybe this is I don't know what's the good strategy. This. I'm really thinking of taking my trousers off as well to dry them up.
0: But, I vote in favor of the motion.
1: But it's cold here, so it's...
0: Please do.
1: It's really... I might. Let's see how the conversation goes.
0: By the way, happy Brazilian Valentine's Day.
1: Happy Brazilian Valentine's Day. Let's hope the weather is better over there.
0: Because of that, I thought of discussing, to stay on topic, football.
1: Sure.
0: How's the feelings about the World Cup?
1: Bad. I think I'm one of the people who... Many people, I guess, who probably now don't want to admit it, but I care about football. I care about World Cup. It's been always something important in my life. I remember the first one I saw. I remember we talked about it. I think it's the same one that we share, 1994. Brazil, Italy.
0: I was not born yet.
1: Ah, that's true. Well, but you know it from, you know, stories of people who surround you. I remember watching it on a campsite. I think I was 6 or 7, somewhere in Poland, at the seaside, middle of the night. Somebody put a small TV, black and white. And I saw Roberto Baggio miss the penalty and Brazil became the world champions. So I don't know. I remember these things. They mean something to me. So in 1998, I was in France when the final was there. 2002, Poland was playing and really, really badly. 2006, famously, Poland didn't participate, but a Polish guy scored a penalty, missed the penalty, and the other one got a red card because there were two Polish players in the German team. Anecdotes... Stories, emotions, and we arrived to here, And it's frankly disgusting. It's really, it's like a frozen pizza. That it's supposed to be a nice dish, but it really feels like somebody has really cut so many corners, and it's a huge dish, and I don't know, a lot of calories, but it's bad for you, and it's made by people who are underpaid and suffer. There's just, it's terrible. It's really terrible. No positive emotions. I checked the scores this morning. It's also in the middle of the night. Who wants to wake up at 3 o'clock in the morning to watch, I don't know, a bald guy talk about peace and inclusion and whatever?
0: Last night I was thinking that...
1: Who cares?
0: Well, I care. So last night I was...
1: Were you there at 3 o'clock in the morning?
0: Last night I was thinking about the... Like how we could have an artistic football.
1: Mm-hmm.
0: Like our football is an artistic practice, and not only as a post interpretation of an artistic practice. I find that sports, they suffer a lot from this. The nowadays, this is taken to a lot of performance, a lot of like...
1: physicality.
0: It's very statistical. Mm-hmm. It's like, it's much more Football Manager, the game, than actually what we used to see from old times. The snippets that you see of football from the past, it was a lot more creative, and it was a very different game, which is, it became a game that's only about scoring goals. Well, while I feel used to be a game of storytelling. A bit of a, almost like an epic narrative. And the goals, they are not actually as important as the way to arrive at it. The way to arrive at a goal used to be very important. Kind of is still, but in a very different... Like an ugly goal is a goal. And I've heard this a lot from people. And I don't think an ugly goal has always been a goal. So I vouch for football, side football. Like, we ignore the FIFA. We make teams with people who play beautifully.
1: Hmm.
0: We make championships on the side.
1: But it's a pity
0: we make a new institution. We organize an artistic practice in football, and we watch this championship. But or we watch the women football,
1: but
0: which
1: in
0: is
1: a way,
0: very similar to this that I'm proposing.
1: In a way, the World Cup used to be like this. Because it is this space that you cannot buy players or sell players. You cannot plan for it, really. You get these bunch of guys right before it, the ones that are in form and that are fit. You have very little time to prepare for it. It's very intense, it's very long, many games. There's a lot of unpredictability. I think it used to be about, you know, suddenly teams that you never heard about, people who you never heard about, they suddenly become stars. There's like small nation teams that... I don't know. Morocco in the last World Cup, getting so far, beating all the big teams. It's a big, you know, in the kind of rational, calculated football, it would never happen because, well, it's the money that wins in the end. I mean, there are some exceptions, but
0: I don't understand what you're saying.
1: I think that when the national teams play and they play in these big tournaments, it's much less predictable. It's much less, let's say, manageable. You cannot, you know, if you're a coach of Belgium, you cannot, I don't know, 1 year before decide, okay, I need three more players of this kind and I will go and buy them. Or you can't. I mean, you work with a limited pool of people and you have to work with what you have. And if they get injured or if they're not available or something, you don't know. And it's also a very short period of time. It's very intense. So I think there used to be... Maybe not, I wouldn't call it art, but there used to be this, it used to be much more predictable, or much less rational than regular kind of weekly football. But there is FIFA.
0: Yeah, but
1: and they unfortunately own this whole thing.
0: How this argumentation adds to the previous point, or detracts from it?
1: That I think this kind of data-driven football as a, you know, what you were saying earlier. Like something that's built on data, something that is predictable, that is a business. I mean, these players earn very little on this World Cup. It's FIFA making all the money. The players themselves, I mean, they make millions when they go play in the clubs and whatever. For this, they earn peanuts. It's really for, I don't know, for glory, I guess, and for fame. So I think World Cup used to be something apart from this kind of hyper-capitalist football world. It's really recent that it's become this. It's the last 10, 14, well, okay, so it's maybe not that recent anymore. But I guess it's since they did this in Russia, and that was, yeah, obviously a business decision, not a sports decision. And yeah, but it would be amazing to try to...
0: I insist on my question.
1: Bypass this.
0: How does this detract or add to the to the argumentation of vouching for a more artistic football?
1: No, I think it doesn't. I was just making a comment that I think in the past the World Cup was this space of football as art. The way I understand art is something that is unpredictable, and you do for the sake itself. The score in the end, the result is of course important, but in the end, a lot of artistic things would happen. A lot of things that are unpredictable would happen. How do we do it now? I have no clue.
0: So you're just agreeing to the previous argumentation?
1: Yeah. I think so, yeah. I think we need that, but who's going to do this and how? I mean, everybody is there. Nobody... Remember in Qatar, they would make statements. They would start a game with an armbar, and they would the teams would protest the conditions of the workers. I don't know if anybody is doing it right now. Maybe they will still. But for now, it's the silence. Everybody agrees. The orange man is winning.
0: As far as I'm aware, Iranians were not allowed to like normally. I think every country gets 80% or something like this of the tickets.
1: Mm.
0: For the tickets are reserved, so everyone gets supporters on the stage. And I think Iran was denied their tickets. Ivory Coast also. Lots of the supports were not granted visa to enter. I heard from the Brazilian press that our journalists were treated in a very rough way entering the country as well. And some people have been, I think The Guardian yesterday had news about how German Nazi... Nazi German was actually more
1: subtle.
0: Well, even if only for propaganda, but still for a while made a party that was a bit more global and receptive.
1: Yeah, I mean,
0: it's interesting times, I find, that this is how the party looks like right now is so representative.
1: Yeah. Luckily, the orange man doesn't care about football as much as about other things, so he's probably not doping his players, but that would be like the missing element of the puzzle. That's what the Soviets and the East Germans did in the 1980 Olympics, which the West didn't participate in. They won all the medals, and the female players became... men over the course of the years that followed the Olympics because of all the steroids that they were taking and hormones and all this, and they beat all the records that are now cancelled. And we're back to this world. Maybe it would be actually more honest if some countries were not allowed to go, and it would be like a limited Western Europe and some parts of North America tournament, and it's at least the illusion that this is a World Cup and some kind of world of inclusion, and that at least this lie would not be told. But they're kind of trying to make it open to everyone. But it's very clear what you're saying. Like people are not allowed to go.

0: No matter how good it is, we can have an argument about it. So
1: there's no argument. No. This is factual.
0: Like, well, Marta is the best player of all time, but I think currently Spain have a very good team. Let's agree on that.
1: I will respect your right of having opinions, even when they are very...
0: Fair enough. That's part of football. That's part of football. I remember when they won the European Cup or the World Cup. I don't remember now. I was living in Spain back then. And I really like the goalkeeper, Catacol, she's called. And I wanted to buy a jersey. I wanted to wear it. And I went to the store of the national football team, I think sponsored by one of these big brands, Nike, Adidas, whatever. And the female jerseys were not available. They didn't sell them. And it was not possible to buy it. It just didn't exist. So you can buy football jerseys of mediocre male players, but the best female team ever in the country, well, it's not a marketing product. It's not valuable enough for these companies. So yeah, that was shocking. It's a small thing, but it really sucked. I think now it's different.
1: When was last time you watched any game of the women's tournament?
0: It's been a while. Yeah. But it's been a while I have watched a World Cup mm-hmm. game as well. So, yeah, 4 years.
1: I think there was a game of Brazil-USA just before the World Cup started in a way to test the stadium. And we won.
0: Test the stadium.
1: But there was, the stadium was full. The Brazilians that are in the USA for the World Cup now, they were present in the stadium. Mm-hmm. And while they're singing national anthems, you can hear the crowd shouting, "Hey, Trump, go fuck yourself."
0: Ooh.
1: The way Brazilian mob does, which I am on the side of, part of the mob and not against it.
0: Yeah.
1: No vira-lata complex from me. I enjoy.
0: Yeah.
1: I think this is so far my favorite moment of the World Cup. But I'm not sure I'm going to watch any game. I really do not feel like it. It tastes very bitter.
0: Iran-USA. It might happen.
1: Ah, okay. Okay.
0: That would be a nice one.
1: That might be a nice one.
0: Yeah. Yeah.
1: Do you have a... are you gonna watch the games?
0: I'm not sure.
1: You're suffering.
0: I'm a bit suffering. I think I would not be one of those people watching all of it or watching most of it, but I think I would like to watch a game every now and then. But I really have very, I don't know. I feel like I don't know. Frozen pizza is a good metaphor, but it feels like buying a product that is bad for me, that is not tasty. Not healthy, and it's made by people who suffer. So why on earth should I consume it? It's addiction. It's some kind of. It's not a healthy move. It's something that doesn't. It comes with moral consequences, so political consequences. So I don't know. Maybe I'm overthinking it as well, but yeah.
1: I'm looking for something I want to show you.
0: Mm-hmm.
1: I think this is it. This is a song from the campaign of Brazil in the 1970s.
0: Uh-huh.
1: During dictatorship times, the government made the military government, so not the coup government. Mm-hmm. The dictatorship made a contest to select a song for the campaign of Brazil.
0: Mm-hmm.
1: And this was I think it was then, there was a money prize for it, and this person won, and this has been, for many years, this is what Brazilians sang during World Cup. Mm-hmm. Maybe we listen to this.
0: Let's do this.

0: that was it. What I really like about this song is the first line is there's 90 million people in action, which used to be the population of Brazil in the 70s. Right now we are, I think, on 213 million. So talk about an exponential growth, right?
1: Yeah. That went up. Nice song, by the way.
0: Do you like it?
1: I mean, way better than anything Shakira ever made. I think she's doing another Waka Waka, but this time it's Dai Dai. I mean,
0: I didn't hear this new song.
1: I don't care.
0: I am a fan of Shakira, though. Although tax evasion,
1: well,
0: not.
1: That's, whenever Shakira's name is mentioned, I also go back to her tax evasion. before I listen to her song, she owns like around 10 million euro to the Spanish state. She can, I mean, she was recently absolved, but everybody knows that she owes it.
0: To which state?
1: To the Spanish state.
0: I'm in favor. It's a return to colonization. Every Colombian should. I mean, I approve. If she owed taxes in Colombia, I'd be against.
1: I don't know. I mean, well, whatever. Yeah, great song and good times for football, and I don't know, for Brazil.
0: Not at all. Yeah. Not at all. It's funny because this song is about like cohesion and everybody uniting
1: Unity.
0: And Brazil forward.
1: Right.
0: And like Brazil forward. This like we are going forward together forward. It's such a military / fascist
1: but there
0: message.
1: There you go, 1970s, right? You have this. I mean, such a beautiful time in a sense. Who goes to the World Cup? 1974, I think. Poland goes to the World Cup. Nobody knows who they are. They never went abroad, and they get third. They beat everybody. They play amazing football. Nobody knows who they are. And these things used to happen. The football used to be full of surprises. There used to be different ways of playing also around the world. Famously, Brazilian teams would play very different stuff than, I don't know, Germans.
0: But we have some zebras this year as well. Zebra is something, is a number that never comes. Yes, zebra, it's because of in Rio, we have Jogo do Bicho. It's a kind of like animal lottery. Uh-huh. And the number that never like comes is
1: okay,
0: the zebra.
1: Okay.
0: So it's an expression in Brazil.
1: Yeah, these outlying.
0: You have to get used to international English carrying local expressions.
1: Very happy to call.
0: So we have some zebras this year as well, right?
1: You mean like these
0: countries that
1: dark
0: were
1: horses, I think, or whatever.
0: I prefer zebras.
1: I think zebras
0: well,
1: are nice. Yeah.
0: Very similar. Like
1: Curaçao, Cabo Verde.
0: Exactly.
1: Mm. Yeah. It's amazing. I mean, Uzbekistan, Congo, Senegal. In Senegal, it's not so much of a dark horse. Haiti, with the Polish flag on their jersey.
0: Which is, of course.
1: Which is a nice thing. because of the slave revolution. Yeah, I mean, sure. And I hope that they enjoy it, and I hope that this means something nice to the people in these countries. And I imagine that it is. Imagine that it can still mean something to people. I don't know if it means something to Germans or to. I mean, I don't know how is it in Brazil right now? Like with all the trauma of not winning it for a while, and Neymar.
0: People
1: and
0: painted this like everyone is collecting Panini stickers.
1: Oh.
0: Have you seen the streets of Burgerhout though? I'm so sad that this is such a.
1: Yeah.
0: Violent World Cup because the children are so
1: the kids are enjoying
0: hyped
1: it. Yeah.
0: About this. They are collecting stickers and they are on the floor playing. In Brazil we call this bafo. I don't know the Dutch or English name for this game in which you have to turn the stickers of the other and when you do you get them.
1: Yeah, yeah. Let's wait until Morocco starts winning. Things will get interesting.
0: Beautiful. Last World Cup, I was here in Antwerp already, and I remember I was in Rataplan for a Sound in Motion. I was filming a Sound in Motion concert, and Rataplan is really in the middle of Burgerhout, and Morocco won this game, and there was so much happiness on the street, yeah, actually. Yeah. It was so vibrant. But yeah, it's very sad for me to see the children collecting the stickers and the violence of this tournament for me and the violence of these times, like that this is... Yeah. Anyways, and about the Brazil experience, in Brazil we paint streets for the World Cup.
1: Oh, yeah.
0: So we get together and we color the streets.
1: With the flag.
0: We did like lots of things, like cheering messages, symbols of the country. So some people drew the caramel stray dog, which is a symbol of Brazil. Aww. And they say like, "Vai Brasil, let's go."
1: Nice.
0: Yeah, like a very Japanese attitude for "Ganbatte, you can do it."
1: You can do it, yeah.
0: Like people are really... Yeah, there's the football is some kind of like deserves a piece of faith, to be hopeful, to cheer for this team. It's not out of nowhere that zebra is an expression that is used much with sport, but comes from a very local lottery game.
1: Yeah,
0: because those two are a bit intertwined for you to play in the lottery. And for you to cheer for a team, especially on moments like this, it does require a very specific kind of religion. It is a bit of an addiction, but it's an addiction with a positive bias. You assume you are gonna win.
1: Yeah.
0: Most people don't do this unless they cheer for a team that is really... on purpose, but mostly you are like when you play the lottery, and when you cheer for Brazil in the X this year, you kind of believe there's an ex machina that can happen to you, which is very cruel. It shows the hopelessness as well. Cheering for Brazil this year and playing on lottery carries hopelessness and positiveness at the same time. Potentially it's actually contradictory. Yeah? How can you be so positive and so hopeless?
1: Yeah, there are contradictions in this, because what I like about football is that it is some kind of collective ritual. I never went to the stadium on a regular basis, but the few times that I did, there is a collective experience. There is something that is, and when it's cheap also, when it's not the thing that costs thousands of dollars, or you have to fly and apply for a visa, like in the case of the World Cup, which is a caricature of this, when you can go to a game and you pay 10 euro and you see the same people, and during the break you go out for some sausages and beer and you see each other every week or every now and then, and it's this kind of a punctual rhythm of your life. I think there is some beauty in this. Of course, there is betting related to this. There is some unhealthy pride, toxicity, masculinity that I don't vibe with. But everything is complex, I guess. But the World Cup version of this, of course, and the current one, it's we're so far from it. There's really, I don't think there's any of that left. But when you tell me about people painting streets and doing something together on it, it sounds nice.
0: The children with the stickers.
1: The children with the stickers.
0: I'm getting lots of lovely messages from listeners, and I feel like disclosing. Last week, it was my third year anniversary doing the show, and I'd like to thank everybody who listens. Actually, every guest, and I've been feeling very grateful for everyone who sends a message, everyone who listens without sending messages, everyone who says yes to waking up so early and joining me for breakfast here. Thank you, Wojciech. You've been, I think, the most present guest in this show, because you sleep over in my place and you are dragged here, but you also bring very interesting conversation my way. But if I can bring some vulnerability from my side, I've been thinking of stirring up things a bit in this show. After 3 years, I'd like to do something slightly different. I feel the desire inside of me I don't know exactly what, but if you are listening and if you have an opinion and if you want to share, I do not promise I will follow, but I will listen. I enjoy conversations a lot. It's one of the biggest artistic practices I have in my life. And listening to people is very important to me. I enjoy experiencing life and the world through the minds of other people together with my own, without erasing my own, which is exactly why the show is the way it is. So, starting with you, like, what would you do if you had to stir up the show?
1: First of all, thanks for the show. On behalf of some of the listeners, at least, some of them I know, thanks a lot for doing it. It takes some courage and consistency and patience and vulnerability, indeed, to be here every week and just have a conversation with people. I honestly think it's a very unique show. At the very beginning, when I met you and I listened to it and I went on the show, I didn't really understand what it is really about. I think lots of people come and they think it's an interview or they think it's this or that, and in the end it's a very beautiful thing that I think you find really rarely, or if at all, on like public radio or on the internet. No, you find podcasts, which I was never somebody to listen to podcasts, so I'm gonna thank goodness this is not a podcast. I don't know how to stir it up. I don't know what your desire is and where it goes. I may be more conservative in this, and I think, like, if things work, why change them? But I can totally understand that after 3 years you might want to, experiment and try to do things differently. But, like, I'm thinking more people, less people, live, less live, less video. I don't know. All the ideas that I have in my head, I immediately think, this makes no sense. Why add the fifth wheel to a car? It already is driving very well. So
0: the way I know myself, I think I'll slowly start. Going somewhere.
1: With the show.
0: I think so. I feel something happening inside of me.
1: Eastwards.
0: To answer the first question, why? Because this is the life I get. I am not religious. I don't think this goes elsewhere. So I have this life to do. And you know me. I think sure. I described myself through your eyes very recently to someone that I said, like, more like a big cat on the tree that is taking her time, but then when I move. So I spend a lot of time calculating before I move.
1: Ah, yeah, you do, yeah.
0: Yeah.
1: That's true.
0: So, but eventually I feel this need to, I feel I have some ideas. I do not talk much about my ideas anymore. Also, this changed throughout the years. I am becoming someone who talks a bit less about the ideas and do them when the time is right. But I feel I'm missing an opportunity as well. Maybe I'd like to experiment a bit more. Although this format is very experimental.
1: You had this idea to bring this radio outside, no? To talk to people in, I don't know.
0: I did some tests on that. I recorded some conversations, for example, outside of the setting. Maybe that is a. Yeah, maybe that's a way to do this.
1: I mean, there are some trade-offs, of course, always, no? Like, and then it would not be live. It's not in this kind of intimate, small studio, but it's somewhere else. I don't know.
0: Wendy sends a happy anniversary. Leo says it would be cool to hear conversations on the move. Leo, this is exactly the direction I'm thinking
1: on
0: of
1: the move,
0: as well.
1: Like on the train or on the.
0: I think outside of this context,
1: like
0: conversations that are a bit more fluid. I think I've been feeling the need because although I consider myself to be good at deconstructing the radio, the setting is a bit boxed. There's an awareness of radio that I cannot erase. which I enjoy, and I consider it a performance.
1: Maybe, yeah.
0: But I'd like to experiment of like what happens. How to deconstruct this even further?
1: Yeah.
0: How to do radio in a different format as well? Like I don't know. Mm-hmm. I'm having some ideas, but Leo, I think you and I.
1: It's not about it. Yeah. Yeah. I like it. It's not about the direction. I think.
0: I might experiment on that, and I've been already, but I think I can still improve it a bit on what I'm doing. But yeah, if things get very weird in some weeks, listeners, this is what's happening. It's not a mental breakdown, or maybe it is, but it doesn't matter.
1: I'm confident you will. Not that you will figure it out, because there's nothing to figure out, but that you will have a good time, and that it will be really, really interesting.
0: And to the listeners who are not very open to change, I'm sorry.
1: Oh, well, I mean, but these are such seasoned listeners. I think this is a very, so such a safe space also, Radio Central.
0: Eva sent a message as well. Thank you for listening, Eva. Thank you for having breakfast with me this morning.
1: This is so cool.
0: Yeah. Yeah, this is I hadn't planned this as an anniversary show, but I'm glad it's with you and with everybody who's listening, actually.
1: What I missed in the show, but I honestly don't think this is a big thing,
0: is that
1: people couldn't call in. I think it would completely change the dynamic, and it would be more like a morning show in a way. It depends on how you do it, of course.
0: So I tried this.
1: I know, you mentioned, yeah. And it's technically tricky, right?
0: I never managed to connect the phone with the small studio, and for a while it was really not working. I don't even know. See, the phone is not even here anymore. I think the phone is working only on the big studio. And I thought beforehand also of trying to ask people to call.
1: Maybe if you pick up calls on your device.
0: Yeah, if anybody feels like calling me and calling me on.
1: So then you pick it up on your tablet. Or,
0: exactly. If you feel like calling on social media, WhatsApp or Signal or something like this, if you feel like participating and talking a bit just so we test the format, this will be very welcome today.
1: Lucky caller.
0: Yes. If this happens, if you can build the courage for doing this, we can test this briefly in this format. But yeah, so I think I have to figure out how to do this from the big studio. I tried to start the show there today, but partially, I was thinking of this as well, to test the interface there. But I failed. We were sitting there 5 minutes before the show started, which is why the beginning of today was a bit more clunky as well.
1: It's not easy. I don't think it's a failure. Oh, but congratulations on wanting to, I don't know, I only have bad words in my mind, disrupt, innovate. I think last time I was here, we talked about AI. I think this is still stayed with me, and I hope you don't disrupt or innovate.
0: You have such a good memory.
1: But no, I mean, it takes courage to move away from a pattern that is kind of established, and people give you a lot of positive feedback about, and you feel good about. I think that's something I've been struggling with a lot in life. Like sometimes I just learn how to do things, and I really don't want to. I know how to do it. Why do I need to change? Why do I need to experiment with something that is already kind of working, right?
0: It's not my perception of you, though. I don't know you that long, but I know you for a while.
1: Well.
0: And you...
1: I changed my position to an even more uncomfortable one.
0: Voila. You've just changed something, then.
1: Yeah, my back is killing me on this chair. But it's fine.
0: Maybe I'll play you another song and I'll get you another chair.
1: No.
0: All they take is complaining,
1: I
0: no?
1: I don't care.
0: Sure?
1: No, of course not. It's really fine.
0: I don't mind.
1: Yeah. No.
0: Your decision.
1: It's really okay.
0: Maybe to be...
1: But like, for example, with photos, I think I have my way of doing them, taking them, and I could be way more experimental. But somehow it takes courage to kind of go in a completely different direction, start doing things very differently. They are kind of working already, so why do you want to disrupt?
0: The radio for me is very interesting, and I'm talking about the photos, but I'm talking about what I do. What is very palpable is the vulnerability. What you need for change is courage, but in the shape of vulnerability.
1: Mm.
0: Because if you change, you are going to have to learn something new.
1: Mm.
0: And you are going to do this. If it's radio, you cannot escape. This is not recorded.
1: Yeah.
0: Every mistake, they're like, we do not rewind.
1: Yeah, yeah, yeah.
0: So the vulnerability of it is very...
1: It's true,
0: you can touch it.
1: Yeah.
0: So,
1: yeah.
0: But that's also the beauty of it. The fact that you can do this together with people and this too. I think this is also what invites me to try to change the fact that it becomes a very vulnerable and vulnerability as a strength, I find as well. Like, it's the only thing that can connect people and the only thing that is somehow true.
1: Well, I remember you telling me about your first show 3 years ago where you were just learning live how to operate the thing.
0: And that was not the first show. That was the last trial.
1: Okay. But I remember that people were upset. And
0: yes,
1: then, like, this
0: was, we had a fight on the studio.
1: I don't know. It takes you describe yourself or somebody else describe you as a cat or as a tiger that is kind of walking around a thing and before pouncing on it, like calculating and waiting for the right moment. But this really sounds like a very kind of uncalculated or unkind of very improvised mode, right? You just go for it, and live you are learning how to operate this whole, well, by the looks of it, complicated equipment.
0: Chaos is a practice for me, I think. One that I've set myself to do intentionally.
1: Mm.
0: Also, henceforth, the radio.
2: Mm.
0: I think I needed a lot of control growing up, and I had to stir away from it. So, as I say, to learn how to sail. And I get myself in messy situations, and I feel some sort of preparedness for when things get messy. I do not feel, I'd rather they don't, and I do not thrive in a chaotic environment. It stresses me and takes me a lot of energy, but I feel prepared. If things get messy, I feel prepared to thrive.
1: Mm. Interesting.
0: But if I am at leisure or if I am granted my way, I am waking up at the same time, having a very slow breakfast. Reading my news, exercising. It's not even 7 o'clock yet.
1: Much earlier than that.
0: Yes.
1: 7 o'clock is done and dusted.
0: Yeah. But I am, for example, and like this, I am a happier person. When things get chaotic, I get grumpy, for example. I feel grumpiness is a fair price to pay. I'll be grumpy. I'll be like, damn, this is gonna be messy, but I can clean a mess. I feel prepared.
1: Yeah, okay.
0: But I had to practice.
1: Yeah.
0: Before, I used to avoid messes. It was not very
1: completely.
0: Good. Mostly.
1: Ooh, how did you do that?
0: Haven't you seen how many structures I've built around my life?
1: Yeah, but if somebody tried to drug you away from these structures or I don't know, take you on a trip or tell you, I don't know, there is this concert, you would just...
0: This is not messy.
1: Okay.
0: I think. Like going on a trip or...
1: Well, yeah, where your structures are disrupted, where you cannot wake up when you want, when you cannot eat what you want, when you cannot follow your rhythm, basically, that the whole thing is different because you are on the move or in a different place. How would you approach it if you...
0: No, this is not such a problem.
1: Okay.
0: I guess this is accounted on. It's not so rigid either.
1: Okay.
0: But for example, if... I'm trying to think of an example of the past. I did come to Belgium, for example, which was a very messy thing to do.
1: That's a change.
0: Yeah. And I was not prepared at all. That was actually very impulsive, intuitive. It did cost me a lot. It did cost me a lot.
1: I can imagine.
0: But often, if things are really unplanned and really messy, I'll be like, no. And I still have this tendency. Mm. Like, if something is very messy and very unplanned, I'd say no. But if things get messy,
1: yeah,
0: I think I'll do them anyway, like out of my control. Like, things got messy out of my control. I think I would deal with them, but then I'd crash. I'd have to, like, I have to spend 3 days on my bed. Like, shit.
1: After how much time?
0: I don't know. It's just a very theoretical. We are not counting. Okay.
1: No.
0: It's a perception.
1: I'm asking because it really reverberates with me, I think. I also have these systems and practices, and if I move away from them for I don't know, how long is long enough? I start feeling uncomfortable, and in the end I can crash out, and then I really need to go back to my safe space, where indeed I think control is the key word, where I control what I'm gonna do the next day. It's very different than you in a way. Like, I don't care about waking up at the same time, eating the same thing every day. I don't know. That's not what the system is made up of. But there are other things that are
0: I don't think I care about
1: important.
0: Eating the same, waking up at the same time is important to me. Actually, going to sleep at the same time is important to me. Right. Waking up at the same time is a consequence.
1: Right, right.
0: It's just that I will wake up when the sun wakes up.
1: Right.
0: And during winter, I will wake up with an alarm. But early still.
1: And yet today you woke up even though there is no sun.
0: The birds.
1: I know.
0: Yeah.
1: It was a joke about this weather again.
0: Yeah, the birds.
1: Because the sun didn't arrive.
0: So I try to go to sleep at the same time to because otherwise I will not sleep late. My body refused.
1: Mm.
0: There's like a gong. Bam.
1: Yeah.
0: And I eat the same thing every morning because I love it. I don't need to eat the same thing every morning. Actually, when I travel, I do not. But in my house, this just gives me I love what I eat for breakfast. This is very easy to make. Mm. It's a very homemade pastry. I need to eat. And I think this is more important. More than the thing is, I wake up so hungry. Like, but famished, starved.
1: Start thinking.
0: If I have to figure out what to have for breakfast,
1: this
0: I'm gonna be grumpy. This is an example of the structures I have to manage.
1: I learned that with you, actually. I really appreciate it. I now have like two breakfasts that I kind of alternate, and I don't have to think about what I'll have for breakfast. I mean, it's a 0-1 decision, either this or that. Both of them I love. I know how to prepare with my eyes closed almost, and it's really... I used to be this guy who wakes up and is like, what am I going to have for breakfast and whatever, and it's like one decision too many. There's already so many to make when you wake up.
0: It's stressful for me not to know when I'm going to eat, for example.
1: Yeah.
0: But then I reserve some days per week in which I do not know what I'm going to cook. And on those days, I also do not figure out at the time I have to eat. It's about lunchtime that I'm thinking what I'm cooking for dinner.
1: Right.
0: This is a bit more the structure of my mind. Mm-hmm. I want to eat when I'm hungry.
1: Mm-hmm.
0: I don't want to think where and what and how I'm going to eat. I don't want to do this kind of thing hungry. This is...
1: Yeah.
0: Leo.
1: All right, let's try.
0: Leo, can we see if this works?
1: Hmm.
0: Oh, damn. I do not hear you. Are you speaking? Damn. You see, this is stressful.
1: Probably if you put them on speaker, you will hear something, but it will not be very good.
0: Leo, are you still speaking?
2: Yes. Okay. I can hear you now.
0: Okay.
1: All right.
0: Yeah, I think it doesn't work with the Bluetooth, but it does work on the speaker.
1: Hello.
2: Okay.
0: Thank you so much for calling. I'm so glad it's you.
2: Yeah, I thought I would call so you can test your structure.
0: This is fantastic. If someone is listening from home, let me know how the quality of the call is. If this is actually okay. If this is so, I need feedback from a fourth person. This is a very collective exercise. How are you this morning?
2: Yeah, but I know what you were saying about. I'm okay. I'm actually, I'm happy. I slept well, and I'm doing a bit of exercise while I'm listening to your radio. It's really nice. I haven't heard your voice in a long time, so.
0: Wendy sent a message saying it is okay and everybody can hear everybody. Wendy, thank you a lot. And yeah. Eva as well. Eva said the sound is great. I love this show.
1: Perfect.
2: Nice.
0: Leo, we haven't met since you came back from Japan, huh?
2: Yes, that's right.
0: Okay, we have to fix this. I'll send you a message soon.
2: Yes, thank you.
0: And thank you a lot for calling.
2: Yeah, no worries.
0: And thank you to all the women in my life. This is a fantastic... This is a fantastic breakfast, actually. Kisses to you, Leo. And I will start saying goodbye to Wojciech because it's almost time, huh?
1: Ah, yeah.
2: Yes. Kisses back.
1: Bye-bye.
0: Catch up soon. Bye.
2: Thank you for thank you for your radio program. It's really amazing.
0: Thank you for your presence. Thank you for coming to the radio show as well. Thank you for this call. Thank you for being part of it.
2: You're welcome.
0: Bye. This is really cool.
1: History in the making.
0: Best birthday
1: first,
0: ever, right?
1: First call live on air
0: in
1: this show.
0: Yeah, I enjoy this a lot. Nice. I enjoy this a lot. This is already disruptive, I find.
1: Well, if it is disruptive enough.
0: This we'll have to figure out.
1: That's nice. Yeah.
0: Final minutes.
1: Yeah.
0: What should I have asked you that I did not? What should we have talked about?
1: No, I don't think there is anything in particular. I think it's a mix of the vulnerable and the political, and of course they all related. I like how it's sometimes about world politics and then about our breakfast routines and how they all related. I'm wondering what the FIFA boss is eating for breakfast, and I hope he will choke on it this morning.
0: I vote in favor of the motion.
1: Yep. And I wish I took my trousers off, but it's already late now. So
0: late.
1: That's one thing I regret.
0: Me too.
1: Next time.
0: Next time. Next time.
1: I hope I'll also come here wet and cold, and I'll have an excuse to walk half naked around the studio.
0: I'll be looking forward to you wet, cold, and without trousers.
1: Maybe this is the disruption. That's it. Naked radio.
0: What a pity that we figured it out in 4 minutes.
1: Still time. 4 minutes.
0: For some, not for us.
1: I don't know who comes afterwards, but yeah.
0: But later.
1: This is a safe space, no? I mean, this radio has seen or heard many things, so I don't think we will be shocking anybody, really.
0: I guess happy Valentine's.
1: Happy Valentine's. Wherever it's celebrated today.
0: Brazil.
1: Well, if it's celebrated in Brazil, then we have to celebrate.
0: The country of the best women's football team in the world.
1: Right.
0: fantastic. A small marketing just before we leave. Radio Central will be having it Kortste Nacht on Friday, the 19th, starting at 6 p.m. until Saturday, the 20th. It's going to be in Stornkop at the Droogdokkenweg 4 in Antwerp. Live performances and other performances, which are going to be live still. That's about it. And the police is going to close us.
1: And the police is coming already.
0: We end with Jorge Benjor. Filho Maravilha. Do you know this one?
1: Not by title, so maybe I don't know it.
0: This was made for João Batista de Sales. He was known as like the marvelous song, Filho Maravilha, but then in Brazilian... it's like loving slang, Fio Maravilha.
1: Mm-hmm.
0: He played for Flamengo in 1965 till 1973. And he got his cult status in January 72 when there was a friendly match against Benfica in Maracanã.
1: Mm.
0: And he scored a marvelous goal.
1: Obviously, yeah.
0: And then Jorge Benjor made a song for him.
1: Fantastic.
0: It's a fantastic football song. And this is how we end. Everybody else, I will see you not in the next 2 weeks, actually, because I'm going on vacations. But I'll come back and perhaps with a messed up format. Everybody who listened, everybody who was part of this, thank you so much. It's so good to have breakfast with you all. And yes, see you soon enough.

Life's like that, isn't it? Only the other day I was walking in the West End and suddenly I was set upon by hordes of fans and admirers who wanted to touch my clothes. So I took sanctuary in a nearby cinema. Normally, of course, I don't go in, but that day I saw something that really moved me. I'd like to share this wonderful experience with you. It was the sound of music.

0: Yes, I am.
1: And Stella, are you listening to the world's famous?
0: And you know that.
1: You listen to the world's famous Supreme Team?
0: You know it.
1: Stella, who is this that you're talking to, though?
0: See Divine.
1: The mastermind?
0: That's right.
1: Oh, yeah.
0: You know it.
1: All right. Stella said we're the best show on the radio, y'all. So

0: Electric Boogaloo, Malcolm McLaren en Supreme Team, History.
1: Give us a call right now, you know the number. You know, get up, wake your mother and father. Time to get up, we on the air, we're going off night, y'all.
2: Death Crew from the Bronx, checking out the Supreme Team.
3: The Death Crew from the Bronx.
2: That's the Death Squad.
3: The Death Squad, checking out the Supreme Team, huh, Jeff?
2: Cheryl from Fort Greene.
3: Cheryl.
2: Would like to hear something.
1: Oh, wow. Ladies and gentlemen of the world,
2: is
1: we have another female on the phone.
2: What's her
1: She's
2: name?
1: On the line. Hold on for 1 minute. I press the button. What's your name, baby? And you say your name is Sherry? And Sherry, do you know who you're listening to?
4: Yes.
1: What? Sherry, please turn down your music, baby. Please. Just put it on tape. But you ought to turn your music that loud so the whole block can hear you right now. Because we get all that feedback and stuff. You know what I mean? So listen, Sherry, do you love the world's famous Supreme King show?
4: This is your first time?
2: All right. First time.
1: Well, baby, well, look, if you love the world's famous Supreme Team, here, you're talking just a lot of superstar.
2: Sure. Do you love the Supreme Team show?
4: Yes, I do.
2: And what you like about the Supreme Team show?
4: The way y'all play y'all music, the way you talk. I like the way you talk, man.
1: And this is dedicated to you, Cheryl.

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0: also you hear.
1: This record is about how to exercise the turntable record player.
2: In this record, we will tell you how to get started if you are a beginner, and review for you important principles of the sport if you are more experienced. Either way, you will find these many hints helpful in improving your technique.
3: Let's start this way. Place your hands
1: on the record.
3: Keep your elbows stiff. Hands forward, hands back, like this.
4: Handen omhoog.

0: Move your hand back, forward, back, forward. And move them around and around and around in a circular motion. Do not move the hands in a large circle. A four-inch circle is just about right. Continue moving your hands like this.
1: I suppose at this point,

0: Well, I'm sure all of the men who have helped us with this record would agree that there is no substitute for practice. My thank yous are really intended for all the pros who have shared their playing tips with us.
1: And now a word from our sponsor.
2: In order to hear your record exactly as it was recorded, accurate turntable speed is essential. If the speed of your unit is too fast or too slow, here's what you should check. Let's say you have a 33 RPM record. Observe the strobe bars on the rim area of the platter behind the prism.
3: Oh, yeah.
2: Notice the rotation of the bars. Now, turn the pitch knob for the corresponding speed in the same direction in which the bars appear to be moving until the bars appear to stop. This will adjust your speed properly.
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0: Lesson 1. 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Basic to hip is the concept of digging, to dig. Mr. Geats Romo, how would you define dig?
1: Well, you know, man, like when you dig something.
0: Well, yes.
1: But a dig, baby. It's like, you know, when you dig some chick or some cat. You know, when you pick up on something, you dig it.
0: To dig, then, would mean to like, to understand, or to appreciate.
1: Dig. It's like, no, it's more like music, you dig? You know what is a quarter tone? Like you get a note in there between C and C sharp, and that's its own sound, you know? I mean, you can't call it C because it isn't. That's like dig. Dig means dig. Like if you don't dig and you say dig, I dig where you're at. Like I'm the wrong cat, it's the wrong word. Dig?
0: Ladies and gentlemen, now you begin to see one of our problems with the hip language. Each hip word or phrase carries with it an implication of the speaker's background and his involvement in hip society. In other words, the phrase, I dig, not only means I understand, but I am a special sort of person who understands in a very special way.
1: Yeah, that is exactly what I said.
0: In other words, I'm saying I am hip.
1: Dig yourself, baby. You gotta wait a minute.

0: You're always ready. I put it right about here. Get it locked in here. You guys ready?
1: You ready? This is Sonny.
0: You fell in already?
1: In a chair. Sonny in a chair.
0: Hey.
1: Live.
0: You ready?
1: At home.
0: Bathsheba? I'm not ready yet. You're always ready. I wrote this song.
2: Whoopee!
0: That always impresses everybody. You know, I like to do it right in the beginning. Okay, here we go. Let's go on this.
2: All right, here we go.
0: All right, we really go on this.
3: Blood.
0: You're high. Good night, everybody. She's high.
2: Whoopee!
0: All right,
2: come on. Let's go.
0: All right. We don't say.

0: Okay, you guys wanna come down? Start, get softer, please. Go low.
1: Music.
0: That's it. I'm gonna sing my spot. I just want to play soft enough.

0: quiet stop, please. Stop, stop a minute. Something screwed up here.
1: I got a rhythm. I got music.
0: Just rhythm and music.
1: I got
0: what the hell am I, chopped liver? This song was written for both of us. This was a Sunny and Cher song. This song was written for both of us, sweetheart. This was a Sunny and Cher song.

0: here. This is my spot. I keep things a little wild, then I come out. You're upset, aren't you? Are you mad?
1: No, I'm not upset. I'm not upset. No, this is your spot.
0: All right.
1: Shoot your best shot.
0: No, go ahead. I don't want to screw up my Saturday night. It finally got here. I don't want to blow it now. Go ahead. I know the look. Go ahead. You can. I'll open my big Italian heart for you, darling. You go ahead. Sock it to the people.
1: Thank you.
0: She likes this song because it has a little hip action. It moves.

0: Your beat's not gonna go on in this dress, I'm sorry.
1: Gotta admit, my beat
0: was
1: going on.
0: The act became very visual. She's the mother of my child, I'm awfully sorry. You wanna hold that thing still, please, sweetheart?
1: I was just trying to keep time to the old music, you know.
0: Use your feet, that's what I do. I tap my foot, it works just as good. Snap your finger, tap your foot.
1: I haven't got any rhythm in my feet.
0: It's not funny, that's not funny. She only moves that way on stage.
1: Yeah, the beat goes on.
0: After the show, nothing goes on.
1: I get these terrible headaches.
0: You know that joke, don't you, lady?
1: No joke.
0: She not only gets a headache, she'll tell me what time it's gonna get here. Don't bother me, I'm gonna

0: Thank you very much.
1: Hiya, folks.
0: Thank you very
1: much. See, you lost your job today.
0: I'm glad you
1: did. You say it's 4 a.m. and your kids ain't come home from school yet? You say your wife went out for a corned beef sandwich last weekend. The corned beef sandwich came back, but she didn't. You say your furniture's out all over the sidewalk because you can't pay the rent, and you got chapped lips and paper cuts, and your feet's all swollen up and blistered from pounding the pavement looking for work. Is that what's troubling you, fella?
2: Lift your head up high and take a walk in the sun with a dignity and stick to it, and you'll show the world. You show the world to get off. You'll never give up. Never give up. Never give up. That ship.
1: Hey, friend. You say your radiators didn't work all winter, and now that it's summer, they started up again and you can't turn them off? You say your wife sent your lightweight suits to the cleaners, and that means you'll have to wear your itchy tweeds this morning when they say it'll hit 106? And you gotta meet an important businessman in an hour? And your bridge just broke, and you pasted it together with bubble gum, and you hope it don't fall apart while you're doing some fast talking to this man? And your shoelace just busted, and you open a big cut on your cheek trying to even out your sideburns, and your daughter's gone out with a convict, and your wife just confessed she gave you last $60 as a deposit on an airplane hangar. Is that what's troubling you, friend? Hey there, cousin. 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through the gas and your girl's screaming bloody murder, she's scared of the dark, and a stroke of lightning splits your motor in half and your suit's shrinking up fast, and you start up the windy road on foot and 60 yards of barbed wire hits you right smack in the push, and your boat falls down in the mud, and a wild animal comes over and runs away with your shoes, and your car blows up suddenly, and your windshield wiper ends up in your mouth, and you can't move, and the mud's rising up to your nostrils, and you're sinking fast, and you don't hear your girl screaming anymore. Is that what's on your mind, cousin?
2: Well, lift your head up high and take a walk in the sun with a dignity and stick to it, and you show the world. Never give up. That ship.
1: And now, this is the old philosopher saying, so long, folks.

0: in the near twisted monster face. You could have been something in rock and roll.
1: I tried to get a hit single. It drove me to drink.
0: Go on, laugh about it. You could have been a star. You could have spread your order across vast continental areas. Your name on millions of small, hot lips, whispering under secure pink blankets in the lonely midnight dark. But what do? You join the mothers, and you end up working for Zappa, and he makes you be a creep. You could have played the blues with John Mayall, or far-out exciting jazz with Blood, Sweat and Tears.
1: You really think so?
0: Look, no one will ever take you seriously after this. How can they take you seriously? In this business, you either got to play the blues or sing with a high voice.
1: You're right. I never should have joined the mothers. I could be a star now. Oh, when I think of all those millions of hot, pink, juicy little...
0: Hey, listen, do you know where I can... get any dope in this imaginary town?
1: Man, there's no dope in this town. Just these vile, foamy liquids.
0: Well, they're fake, aren't they?
1: No, they're real. I make them myself. And I bring them in the morning. Secret spiritual formula.
0: Ooh, what's the secret spiritual formula in this album?
1: Stuff that goes in the elixir, the potion, or whatever I mix is irrelevant to the result.
0: You mean they're fake potions, right?
1: It doesn't matter what's in the mix. The liquid, the concept of the liquid is enough to trigger special cosmic aware state. Because I'm so spiritually evolved.
0: Oh, listen, I just want to get out of it and go back to me fake motel room and play the blues, you know. Fuck your spiritual evolvement. Anyway, what happens if a new and exciting blues talent such as myself thinks you're stuck?
1: Here, take this back to your fake room. Drink it.
0: I'd feel a lot happier if there's something I could smoke.
1: Hello? Here, dip this in it. Now, let it dry out. That ought to get you a little high. Or something.
0: Ooh, I can't take you seriously.
1: Well, you might as well take this too.
0: I know it's only fake stuff. Well, listen. We should get together sometime. Have a job.
2: Play some blues.
0: Extended.
2: Why not do extended blues?
0: Why people can play the blues, you know?
1: Paul! Frank! Yeah, I gave it to him. Yeah, I went back to the special room. No, he's gonna smoke it.

0: Outside the pier, prowled like electric currents, disgorging the load. The picture to a fellow agent and sank towards the pier. A choking red haze steamed from the purple faces. It was an occasional muffled report as blood vessels burst and sinuses exploded. Wave after wave of silent cops crowded onto the pier, which sagged ominously and finally gave way with a crash.
1: Turn table. In the meantime, it's so long because your main man is gone.

It's a certainty. I know you do lie. It's a certainty. I'm a structuralist guy. I'm an architect, free of all materials, free. I'm an architect, architect, architect, honestly.

0: this is Frank Zappa from the Mothers of Invention. You're going to die.
1: Margaret?
2: Excuse me, Lars.
1: I thought you weren't coming.
3: Changed my mind?
1: I want to talk to you.
3: What about?
1: Doreen.
3: She's nothing to do with me.
1: What do you mean? You've been Frank's bird ever since her mother cleared off. You're closer to her than anyone.
3: No. No, it's not like that. I've got a husband, you know.
1: Hold it. Who killed Frank, Margaret?
3: Killed? I don't know anything about it.
1: Really?
3: I must go. I'm in a hurry.
2: Yeah, Sound of Music. Dit was de rechtstreeks interventie van Lily Pippen. Dr. Dog, ending the program.

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Children. 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Epic themes. Fantasy. 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

Welcome to Idealbics. This is a mind-body exercise routine inspired by Jane Fonda's aerobics and German holist neurobiology. Jane Fonda designed aerobics to exercise our bodies in the consumption of air, good air. But Idealbics takes a perspective of the organism as existing in a milieu that is not only consisting of physical entities, but also concepts. So Idealbics trains our bodies in the consumption of good ideas and the embodiment of good ideas. We are going to start with the head. The head represents the self. It's usually where our faces are and how people recognize us. So the concepts we will exercise once it comes to the head are acceptance, moving our head up and down, nodding in acceptance, acceptance, acceptance, acceptance, accepting ourselves, acceptance, and choice, turning our head left to right, choice, choice, choice, acceptance, acceptance, and choice, and choice. 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
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This is a place in our body where we hold a lot of pleasure, actually. 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

0: Maar thuisland, de VS is Blossom nooit groot geworden. In Engeland daarentegen was dat wel anders. Here's a Life, 1966, at Ronnie Scott's in Londen. Everything I've got belongs to you.
1: I have eyes for you to give you

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0: Slamming his flavor out this month. 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

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I heard you got the fever for the flavor. Somebody said you had it going on. I heard you got the fever for the flavor. 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I heard you got the fever for the flavor. 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

0: so it. 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
1: 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I heard you got the fever for the flavor. I heard you got the fever for the flavor.
2: Somebody said you had it going on.
1: I heard you got the fever for the flavor. I heard you got the fever for the flavor. 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
0: Hurry up and get a scoop before it's gone.

Yes, dat was Ann Alford, Get Me a Job. Dit is The 5 Ounces of Soul, Love, Get a Piece of Your Mind.

jongens. 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

The ancients assemble, and when the pontiff of Moloch asks them, will they consent to surrender their children? All bend their heads in approval. Then the priests of Moloch begin their tasks. Men in black robes present themselves in the houses. The servants of Moloch come and take the children away. Then they are brought to the temple of Tanith. As soon as the sun appears, the Herodiles push the brazen god towards the square of Camon. A smell of aromatics spread throughout the streets. All the temples open simultaneously, and from them come forth tabernacles borne upon chariots. Great plumes sway at the corner of them, and rays are emitted from their slender pinnacles, which terminate in balls of crystal, gold, silver, or copper. These are the Canaanite Baalim, offshoots of the supreme Baal. Melkar's pavilion, which is of fine purple, shelters a petroleum flame. On Camon's, which is of hyacinth colour, there rises an ivory phallus, bordered with a circle of gems. Between Ashmon's curtains, which are as blue as the ether, a sleeping python forms a circle with his tail. Then come all the inferior forms of divinity. Balsamin, god of celestial space, the Irabal of Libya, the Adramelech of Chaldea, the Kidjun of the Syrians. Decato creeps on her fins, and the corpse of Tammuz is drawn along in the midst of a cattle fact. Diversely coloured metals are brandished at the end of long poles, and all are there, from dark Nebo, the genius of Mercury, to hideous Rahab, which is the constellation of the crocodile. The Abadirs, stones which have fallen from the moon, are whirling in slings of silver thread.

You know, during the struggle, we'd march and sing down in Mississippi, Alabama, Georgia, Tennessee, and Arkansas, all down through the South. We'd go all day long singing and marching. Then we'd get ready to get something to eat, you know. We'd get hungry. So we'd stop at a restaurant, and the waitress would come into us and tell us, "Y'all get out. We don't serve your kind in here." Your kind was not the word they used. But we just sit there. After a while, she'd come back and tell us, "Get out. I'm gonna call the police." We just sit there. Yeah. When the police would come, they're coming to get us out, and we'd lock arms, you know, and just sing this song. What?

We shall not, we shall not be moved. We shall not, we shall not be moved. Oh, like a tree planted by the water.

0: very good taste she had in choosing Fats Waller of all people, because he was a genius, a great genius of a fantastic musician and an amazing sense of humor and the lyrics and so on, you know, all that dynamite. Change her mind about me. Diana, is there anyone finer? Do you know that one? In the state of Carolina? Okay. Anyway, let's get to the point now.
1: Yeah, so you, the music your parents played was probably the first stuff you heard?
0: Yeah, and there was a wind-up gramophone for playing 78s on the radio, I suppose, yeah. So
1: were you listening, or were they also listening to jazz and what's...
0: Not really, just, no. Well, Fats Waller is, for my taste, Fats Waller is jazz, and the spirit of the music is totally in that. And he was just, in a way, a predecessor of, say, Ray Charles, or, you know, they're always, well, there are many, many, many examples. The fact is that I'm clutching for names, and I'm at an age now where sometimes the very name I'm looking for is just not there. So that may affect the interview a little bit. Anyway, Nat King Cole was the name I was trying to think of. You know, there's always been people that were crossing over from hardcore, what you could call the central mainstream modern jazz of their time, or jazz of their time, and they just became more popular and adapted and like that. Well, Louis Armstrong is also a very good example of that.
1: So. Is adapting an important part of it, you think?
0: Well,
1: you think
0: no,
1: these people started more radical or more extreme?
0: I wouldn't call it radical or extreme, but they started in a way that was more, let's say, niche, and realized that people liked it, and they liked it more if they made it, let's say, funnier or easier to sing along to, or those kind of things. You could say the same thing about Louis Armstrong. I've been listening to the reissue of the Hot Fives and Hot Sevens. They're, those recordings are 100 years old at this point. And Werner Uhlinger has done amazing digital restorations of those classics. The restorations are so good that you forget that you're listening to a recording that was made under very limited circumstances and 100 years ago. The music is so strong, so powerful.
1: Yeah. And you think it is what it would sound like now if you play the music now? Or, I mean, did they restore it in a way that it, the way it must have sounded, no, this is a bad question. I'm not gonna continue.
0: I think it's a good question.
1: No, it's a ridiculous question, because of course it sounded the way it was intended if you use the same instruments.
0: Yeah,
1: I guess the recording technique is different.
0: Well, the amazing thing is there were no overdubs, there was no editing, everything had to be correct. Everybody had to play at the same time, no headphones, none of that, standing in front of one microphone. It's quite an art form to get a balance of, you know, five-piece, seven-piece, let alone. And, I would recommend people check out Louis Armstrong, a very well-known jazz trumpet player.
1: You, when did you start playing? How did you start playing? What, when, and why did you start playing?
0: I started playing when I was 14, which is relatively late. I was offered
1: a saxophone.
0: Okay. I could either, for my birthday present, I could either have a saxophone or a racing bike. And it was a hard decision, but I chose the saxophone. And I wanted to play like Paul Desmond from the Dave Brubeck group. That was my idol to begin with.
1: Okay.
0: Although...
1: So there was already an interest in this kind of music at this age?
0: Yeah, oh, yeah. definitely. Yeah. I wanted to play.
1: How did that grow? Maybe we should first touch up on that. What was like the earliest records you got, and what got you deeper into jazz and got you to actually get the saxophone?
0: Yeah,
1: choose for the saxophone.
0: Yeah, I remember I was at school and there was a guy a couple of years ahead, who it was in 1955, and he came to me and said, for whatever reason I don't know, he said, Charlie Parker died this week. Mm-hmm. And I said, who's Charlie Parker? And then he told me, if you don't know about Charlie Parker.
1: So this is in high school.
0: Yeah. And I went to the record shop and bought a Charlie Parker record. It was a 10-inch LP. This was before Paul Desmond and all of that. So the thing is fairly incoherent as a chronological.
1: As that goes.
0: Yeah.
1: Yeah.
0: But it was the record where it's called Bird and Diz, and originally it was a 10-inch LP, and it was the reunion of Charlie Parker and Dizzy Gillespie after they'd parted their ways, and it was, let's say, maybe heavy-handedly produced by Norman Granz, in the sense that the drummer is Buddy Rich. I don't think that would have been Charlie Parker's choice, but he does a good job. And Monk is the piano player. Mm-hmm. I think Curly Russell is the bass player. So, you know, it's a powerful lineup. Mm-hmm. Whether you think Buddy Rich is... Max Roach would have been the drummer, you know, should have been the drummer. But that's how it is. And it was a record that spoke to me. But somehow I was influenced by my peer group to take a interest in West Coast jazz.
1: Your peer group being other students in the class?
0: Older guys, for the most part, because...
1: This is always how it goes, no? The older brothers or the older guys are always the one influencing the younger with, like, putting him on the bad, bad, bad path.
0: So that, yeah, they were... I mean, the ones immediately connection from the school were also influenced by older guys. So probably the oldest guy was already in his 20s or something, and he was like the Pope of good taste. And now we listen to West Coast jazz. And that leads to Paul Desmond and Dave Brubeck, who, you know, I learned a lot listening to that music. Mm-hmm. But finally I started to question some of the tastes of my so-called leading figures, mm-hmm. and make my own decisions. And
1: so this was also at a young age?
0: This is between the teenage years, between 14 right through to the end of high school.
1: Was there any specific record or musician or anything that led you to choose for that saxophone instead of that racing bike?
0: I guess it must have been some mix of Charlie Parker and Paul Desmond, mm-hmm. which is a strange mix. Anybody that knows this stuff knows how strange that is. But they may not know that there's, and these days we can find everything on the internet, there's a very interesting interview where Paul Desmond interviews Charlie Parker.
1: Okay.
0: It's most enlightening, because Paul Desmond was a great player in his own way, but it was a much sweeter, much more.
1: Why do you recommend this interview? Was it an interview that you saw back in the day? Or?
0: No. I had no idea that such a thing existed back at that time. But it's a really intelligent, as you would imagine, respectful Paul Desmond, very respectful to Charlie Parker, and the questions are good. I can't remember any of the answers, but it's worth looking up, and when I get home, I'll look it up again.
1: Sounds good. Send it to me.
0: Okay.
1: Well, I don't want to tell you what to do. Is there?
0: No, I'd gladly send it to you.
1: Is there?
0: I love that. Shit.
1: Yeah. So you get to the saxophone. How did that sound? What did you do with it in the beginning? And were you playing alone, or were you? Would you say you're self-taught also?
0: No, I had a teacher.
1: Okay.
0: Dance band musician. I didn't go to college. In those days, you couldn't really go to college. But I had done extremely poorly in music at school, because I didn't understand why the form should be eight bars, and you know, I was interested
1: You already thought there was too much limits.
0: Something like that, yeah.
1: You wanted to release music.
0: Well, they released me from the study of music at that point.
1: Okay.
0: And came back to it with the saxophone lessons, actually. That was, I learned to read a bit and to play a bit and more. Yeah, he was a good teacher.
1: Would you say it sounded like classic jazz at that point?
0: It would have sounded like a bad imitation of Paul Desmond, I suppose.
1: Yeah.
0: Fortunately, there are no recordings of that.
1: Fortunately. Yeah. You did, yeah, well, that was also not, this is late 50s?
0: Yeah.
1: Yeah.
0: Yeah.
1: What else? I mean, you start playing this instrument. Did you start early on? Did you start a band already with Bells?
0: Yes.
1: And how? What was that called? And what did
0: it
1: you do?
0: It didn't have a name. We never did. Oh, maybe we did one thing you could call a gig. Yeah, I did a few odds and ends like that. I could play tunes, and people would say, "Well, yeah."
1: Was this
0: we have a repertoire, we're playing this, this, and this. So,
1: was this at a dance or something?
0: That kind of thing, yeah. Student, school dances. And
1: in this period, like bands or jazz combos or whatever would be asked to play for an entire night?
0: Yeah, I think if you could play a few tunes, you were welcome. And especially if you were playing for nothing.
1: Which was the case.
0: We're talking about the first steps towards a professional relationship with music, or trying to earn a living playing music, that was my ambition.
1: It was immediately clear that that would be your ambition?
0: I don't know. It's all mixed up with academic, your parental pressure to do well at school and all of that. So I was sort of a serious student of science, especially biology.
1: So you were kind of planning to be a biologist?
0: Well, I don't know what I was planning, because what happened, you know. I clearly at some point changed my mind. If that was ever a plan, and I'm not sure it ever was, really.
1: You drastically changed the plan anyway.
0: There were things I told my parents which weren't strictly true, I don't think, you know. So, to survive.
1: Mm-hmm.
0: And gradually I escaped from the feeling that life is about pleasing your parents and something like that.
1: Was there something else they wanted for you?
0: Yes, they'd have loved me to be a doctor or a lawyer, I think. Yeah. Anything like that. Because we were, what would you say, on the cusp of lower middle class origins.
1: Which they or you, of course, wanted to break out of, rise above it.
0: Well, I don't know, man. I make it sound more clever than it was. It was there was a lot of luck and meeting the right people and being encouraged by the right people. Maybe we'll come on to that.
1: Well, we will, I hope.
0: Okay.
1: If
0: I can stop talking about my school days.
1: No, yeah. Well, I started it.
0: I started it.
1: Would you say that, like, so this first period, how did improvised music or improvisation enter this practice? How did you start playing with friends in school?
0: Well, in those days you played the tune and then you played on the chords of the tune and you took your solo and everybody in the band took their solo and then you played the tune again and on to the next tune. You know, so it was fairly...
1: The solo moments were the improv moments.
0: Yeah. Usually. You might... in certain situation there might be riffs going on and improvised riffs behind the soloists or that kind of thing. I never really got into a hardcore blues band, which is quite unusual in a way, because that would have been an option, because
1: blues was also something that was
0: very
1: present.
0: The time I came up, So
1: something you did not dwell in any way, the blues?
0: No, I always was looking for the next thing in a way. So after trying to play like Paul Desmond, I started trying to play like Coltrane.
1: Was would you say that Coltrane was the first improv musician you knew about, or that was...
0: No, because I knew the history of from Charlie Parker and I didn't go back before. Now I can talk about Duke Ellington and Louis Armstrong and so on, but that's only because
1: looking back
0: I've had to discover where this comes from, where that comes from. You know, it's one continuous story in a way. For me, and maybe for other people that see it in the same way, but it's a long story.
1: There's a lot of people, of course, that mention Coltrane or that like early on mentioned them as a complete innovation, a completely something new, something you never heard before. Was this the same for you?
0: Yes, something like that. I think that the record, the kind of blue record, which I think is still one of the best-selling jazz records of all time. I think that would have been an influence, the way Coltrane plays there. And then I started to research earlier period of Coltrane's work.
1: While you were playing and into all this stuff, you were immediately also a record digger?
0: I was.
1: Yeah? Yeah. Okay. So you were heavily also digging deep for as much as you can find.
0: Yes, yes.
1: What are other memories of other records from those periods that you remember being mind-blowing for you?

0: confident to make my own decision about that. And for me, Coltrane was the more significant influence of the two. And that became truer and truer the longer Coltrane.
1: Why so?
0: It must be something like the spirit behind the music, which they both have enormous personal voices. But that then, in addition, there's a kind of intensity of intention in Coltrane's approach, which is always, would always, for me, make him the more significant influence.
1: Mm-hmm.
0: Great as Sonny Rollins was, and the more I listened to Sonny, he had another spirit, a different way of playing, but a most interesting individual as well. So I don't underestimate Sonny Rollins, but I'm just talking about how it was back then. And
1: that's, of course, the way this is all looking back. That's what this is. Absolutely.
0: Yeah, okay.
1: How did this? When did you start a full-on? What were the first improv gigs you saw that were fully improvised music?
0: Fully. Well, it depends what you mean by fully improvised music. I mean, I think the first fully improvised music I heard was when I was playing it. I mean, that sounds rather boastful, but.
1: We have to. For those who don't know you, to our listeners that don't know you, you are a an arrogant swine, and an initiator of what we would call European free jazz. You guys were the first ones on the scene in Europe. The music initially came from the States, but you guys, well. If you dig very, very deep, improvised music is, of course, in a lot of other cultures present as well.
0: Yeah, yeah.
1: But if we talk about free jazz and how it ended in Europe, you guys, you, Derek Bailey, and a bunch of other people were the first
0: ones.
1: Right. That's
0: right.
1: Something that we could maybe bone here. How do you say that? Or
0: we could.
1: Bone, that's not a word.
0: What's it? Boned.
1: Bone. We can bone here against the closet.
0: Turn it into
1: a
0: bone.
1: Let's not do that. Yeah, turn it into
0: I'd rather be a stone than a bone.
1: Yes.
0: Yeah.
1: You playing improvised music is your first memory of it. But like, what about a gig?
0: I can tell you the official story now. I mean,
1: I'm old enough to tell the story.
0: I'm old enough to have one.
1: Well, there's no. Is there a biography?
0: Not yet, no.
1: Okay. So we start writing it right now.
0: The interesting thing was, when I was still trying to play like Coltrane, a friend of a friend, they were all art students at Royal College of Art at the same time. So a friend of a friend asked, could your saxophone playing friend make some futuristic music?
1: Mm-hmm.
0: And at that time, I had a quartet in Birmingham with saxophone, piano, bass, drums. So trying to play Coltrane repertoire. And
1: you were playing his
0: Well,
1: pieces?
0: The easy ones, the modal ones. Yeah. I never got to grips with the... No. Anyway, we won't go there. Two of them said, well, the piano player said, I've got no idea what futuristic music would sound like. I don't know what to do, so forget me. And the drummer said, yeah, I'm the same. I don't know what that would be. But the bass player said, yeah, I could try that. And we did some futuristic music.
1: Which was full-on improvised.
0: Which was open improvisation, in effect. And that was before I met any of... open improvisation, but with a scenario. You know, this must sound weird. This must sound from the future.
1: Mm-hmm, mm-hmm.
0: So, but that was the interesting thing, is listening to that music, because it was done for a film from a student at the Royal College of Art Film School.
1: Who was the artist?
0: Gavin Owen, he was called. And the form it takes is quite interesting, because it's

0: basically a woman lying on what could be a sunbed or a lounger, and she's got a remote control that she's controlling the television with, which didn't exist in those days.
1: Oh, yeah, yeah, of course, yeah, yeah. So this is pre the remote, and they invented the remote in the in their film.
0: Well, I'm not saying they could have built one themselves, but they saw that such a thing was very soon likely to be possible.
1: That was the future.
0: And and flipping channels is also the future. Yeah, so he got quite a few things right. And meanwhile, we're twittering away on in the background. And
1: it's funny to ask two people playing acoustic instruments in a kind of space age futuristic kind. I would think of analog synthesizer Bob Moog type situations.
0: Well, I'd seen Forbidden Planet, of course, so I knew what futuristic music sounded like.
1: How did you make it sound futuristic? How did it
0: sound?
1: Well,
0: I tried to play like they played on...
1: You tried to play it like sounding like a synthesizer?
0: Yeah, I guess, yeah.
1: Fantastic, yeah.
0: What were they called? BB and something Baron, the people that made the music for Forbidden Planet. And they were told they can't be described as composers because the union, the musicians' union, said, no, the synthesizer is not an instrument.
1: This is not
0: you
1: music.
0: Are not composers. You can be sound, blah, blah. Well, if you look into the history of Forbidden Planet, I don't know if you saw that film, but it was quite influential. And anyway, back to the Royal College of Art, the diploma show at the end of the year, my friend invited me to see the screening and everything. And at the same time, there was the drummer John Stevens was there to see the work of his friend, a painter you may or may not have heard of called Jeff Rigdon. But whether you like his work or not, I think you would have loved Jeffrey Rigdon as a person. He was a very, very liberated artist, good artist. And Jeff Rigdon had done the cover for John Stevens' first record, or they'd used a piece of his. And Alfreda Benge, who's the partner of Robert Wyatt, she was also a student in the film school.
1: Okay.
0: And she knew my friend, she knew that I'd done the music, and she knew that John was interested in strange music. And she said, John, go and listen to the stuff from the film. And then John afterwards said, I'm starting a club.
1: A music club?
0: This became the Little Theatre Club. It's a very important part of our story.
1: Yeah, yeah, exactly.
0: And John is actually the one that should get the biggest credit for...
1: So he initiated it.
0: John was the real initiator of everything. He made many, many things possible for a lot of people.
1: A funny thing about this is that space or a space is always one of the most important things in a scene.
0: I couldn't agree more.
1: Yeah. Because, I mean, renting places, etc., it gets very expensive, difficult, especially in an underground situation.
0: Yes. Yeah.
1: So he had the nerve or whatever to start a club. Was the club...
0: He was very good at...
1: Yapping.
0: Talking people into things.
1: Okay.
0: Very persuasive guy. Very. I wouldn't call it charm.
1: But also...
0: it was just... and I wouldn't say relentless, but it was persistent and enthusiastic. So he tried to enthuse other people in the ideas. It'll be great. We'll do this. We'll do that. And a lot of it came true.
1: Was the club a place that was immediately dedicated to this type of music entirely?
0: Yes, yes. Okay. Amazing. Yeah, it was, and I think it was 7 nights a week.
1: Crazy.
0: Yeah.
1: In which year is this?
0: 65.
1: Okay.
0: Yeah. I think. Or 66, maybe. I'm not sure. One or the other. Mm-hmm. Could be 66. And
1: was someone like Robert Wyatt present in this scene as well at that point?
0: Robert was around on another scene. So, mm-hmm. yeah.
1: But they allowed improv factors in their
0: They music. Did, but yeah. that was a slightly... That was coming more from...
1: Rock,
0: yeah. Of course, now everything's mixed.
1: But back then, it was they would you say that free jazz and free rock or that kind of stuff, they had allergies towards each other? These people playing this music?
0: I would say guarded suspicions.
1: Yeah. Yeah.
0: Yeah. I remember an incident, and both John Stevens and Robert Wyatt were involved in it. It was, and you've maybe heard of the artist Gustav Metzger.
1: Yeah, of course. Okay. Fantastic, yeah.
0: So
1: it's we're looking on our left to a rack of books. Okay. I can't point one out, but there's fantastic.
0: Well, there
1: fantastic
0: was something called the Destruction in Art Symposium at the ICA.
1: Which you play? Yoko Ono played there, and did you perform there too?
0: I didn't play with Yoko Ono. I'm not sure if that was the same time. I did play with Yoko Ono.
1: It was a festival that took days, I believe, or a week even.
0: Well, I'll tell you the bit that I know, and you can see where you think it might overlap with Yoko Ono, because...
1: Well, she played the festival, but I don't know when or what. I mean, I was obviously not born yet, so... I was not even in my mom's belly back then.
0: Oh, God. Are there people really so young?
1: Yeah.
0: It's frightening. Anyway, to publicize the event, Metzger... said he was going to blow up a donkey on the beach in Margate.
1: A real donkey?
0: A real donkey with real dynamite. Mm-hmm. And the police fell for it. The press fell for it, and they printed articles in the papers about this grotesque subversion of art, which was nothing more than a publicity stunt. No, he had no intention of blowing up a donkey, but he knew it would attract people's attention. But I think they arrested him or something and charged him. And there was a benefit at the ICA, the old ICA, to raise money for his defense. And that was where John Stevens and Robert Wyatt played together, and there was a third drummer.
1: A street percussionist.
0: First time I'd ever played with two, let alone three. And
1: you played along.
0: I played two, and I forget. And there was this, and this is the point of my rambling story. There was another group there. They called themselves the Giant Sun Trolley, and it was a duo: David Tomlin and a drummer called Glenn Sweeney. You may have come across their work. Later, because they were very early on in also trying to interest the rock side people to it. But Glenn Sweeney said to me that day when we were playing, jazz is dead and we're the pallbearers. Mm-hmm. And I still remember that very clearly. So there was a sense that we're doing something different.
1: And this was one of the first time you realized this?
0: I suppose, yeah.
1: What do you say there was...
0: It's a story that I use to illustrate that. Yeah.
1: Would you say that there was already a sort of scene of people that knew or had this same idea?
0: You know, I dearly wish I'd followed up on the idea that I had, which was to trace everybody that came to the Fairfield Hall concert of Yoko Ornette Coleman. Because mm-hmm. that was a sort of meeting. Everybody was looking around like, how do you know about Ornette Coleman? You know, everybody wanted Ornette Coleman to be their secret. And here it was in public. There was Ornette Coleman, a quite successful audience. And the promoter of that went on to be Victor Schoenfield. He went on to be a promoter of AMM and John Stevens.
1: Promoter of concerts.
0: And
1: was AMM also an early gig experience for you?
0: Yes, I heard AMM at the club that John started. That's the first time I heard them. But it was a very different group from what it gradually distilled itself into.
1: More music.
0: Rough. Yeah, Cornelius wasn't there. There mm-hmm. was no sense of
1: tonal.
0: I don't know what you would call that, but the artistic, the aesthetic merits, you know, that Cornelius would have brought to the occasion. It was more people just jamming. Mm-hmm. If I can use that word.
1: Yeah.
0: But jamming in a special way, with no groove and all the rest of it. So,
1: would you say the clubhouse was a starting point? Was there the Little Theater Club. Was this a place where, I mean, you said that there was gigs every day, 7 days a week. Is this where stuff hit it off, where you started
0: playing
1: with people?
0: Yeah, that's where I met everybody, yeah.
1: Okay.
0: Yeah, Joan was very kind. I can't say often enough that without his help, I would not have carried on, I don't think. You know, you need to feel welcome. Mm-hmm. You can't stand there waiting to be invited in. You have to feel that somebody understands why you want to be in and opens the door for you, even if you're not quite ready, which was definitely the case for me. Mm-hmm. But he sort of believed in me, and that gave me self-belief.
1: Believed in you as in he invited you to play?
0: Yeah.
1: How did that look? Were you playing solo already? Or?
0: Trevor Watts, the senior figure that was a colleague of John's when they were both in the Royal Air Force bands, you know, doing music. That was one way you could do your national service, was to do 1 year extra, but you were in music.
1: Okay.
0: And every so often you had to play on a parade or something, but basically you
1: did
0: were...
1: Did you do this as well?
0: No. Okay. I just escaped national service by 1 year. Yeah.
1: Oh, really? Okay.
0: Yeah. So they were, you know, just a little bit older. And interestingly, they'd all been stationed in Germany, and they'd all met Schlippenbach and Manfred Schoff and all of those guys who were roughly the same age.
1: So the German free players, they met while on tour or something?
0: Yeah, but gives the wrong idea, because we were all basically, or they were all working with what you could say the newer conventions of the freer end of modern jazz, which is a very vague way of describing it, but that's the best I can do. Mm-hmm. So, in fact, when John opened the club, Manfred Schoff came over to see what the hell was going on.
1: Okay.
0: And then later, Kowal came over.
1: Peter Kowal.
0: Yeah. And then it links up very nicely with Antwerp, because...
1: Then Fritz van Hoof?
0: No, before that.
1: Okay, because Peter lived in Antwerp?
0: Peter lived here, but he was still playing with Brotsman. And he organized an invitation to the Südwestfunk, I think it was called Free Jazz Workshop or something. It was Joachim Berendt, the famous critic and producer, used the money at the end of the year. So the financial year runs like the regular year in Germany. I guess we don't do that. I don't know why. But as the year is coming to the end, he knew how much he had to spend, and he wanted to spend everything, otherwise they'd give him less next year. So actually John set out by car with, we had a driver, and I said, can I come with you? I'd like to watch and see what happens, even if there's no gig for me. But Kowal knew that I would like there to be a gig for me if he could arrange it. But John Chikai was thinking about whether he wanted to be there or not, because it's around Christmas time, and Chikai decided, no, I spend Christmas at home. So then 10 o'clock at night in Antwerp, the phone call came from Germany to say, yeah, bring the saxophone player as well.
1: So you guys traveled to Antwerp, all of you?
0: We stayed the night in Antwerp at Peter's place.
1: At Peter Kowal's place, yeah.
0: And he got the call at that time.
1: Is this also when you met all the other Antwerp free jazz
0: No, figures? No, no, this was very... the only other one I met was Sven Oker.
1: who actually is Swedish, lived in Berlin.
0: Yeah,
1: and he was
0: living. Yeah, he was living in the top flat of the house that Kovald had.
1: Sven-Åke Johansson.
0: Yeah.
1: Yeah. Fantastically weird.
0: Yes.
1: Yeah, and
0: then I went there and I met, well, everybody. But Don Cherry.
1: You guys didn't play here then. You just stayed over.
0: No, it was just, we were on our way, you know, just stayed over, broke the journey and got the phone call. I would have gone anyway.
1: Yeah.
0: Just to listen. I guess I could have crept into the studio. Nobody, it wasn't, you know, a situation where I would have been turned away.
1: Yeah, yeah.
0: So, anyway, it

0: turned out for the best. And I can still remember John Stevens waking me up in the morning and saying, "Wake up, wake up. Don Cherry's down there. He's waiting to play with us," which was...
1: Well, and you knew about him.
0: Yeah, sure.
1: Well, okay, So you did. You played with Don Cherry.
0: I played with Don Cherry, yeah.
1: How was that as an experience? Because well, you're still very young here.
0: Don was great. Don was an inspiration, yeah.
1: Would you say you, in this period, considered yourself a full-on musician? Like, did you, was this, would you say your professional career started here already?
0: Yeah.
1: Yeah. When did you, so which combos did you start playing in which combinations and with who?
0: Well, very early on, the duo with John Stevens. And the late, in fact, then the first record that I made was with John for Island Records, and called Carry Obin. It's sort of some people consider the first statement. And John and I discussed. We were playing as a duo at that time, just the two of us, and. We discussed whether this would be a wasted opportunity to invite if we didn't invite some other people. So we, between us, and I can't remember who suggested who, but between us we agreed to invite Kenny Wheeler, Derek Bailey, and Dave Holland.
1: Who you all knew already?
0: We knew already, yeah.
1: Because of the little...
0: Kenny had been involved in an earlier incarnation of the Spontaneous Music Ensemble, which is what John called his thing.
1: Okay, okay, yeah.
0: And
1: which you played in as well in the beginning already.
0: I didn't play in the first iteration of that group, no. I was the marker that indicated the change approach. Because the first record, they're using elements of, like, tunes. Compositions. Mm-hmm. We play this and then we improvise. And then we play this. That standard format. It's a good record.
1: Mm-hmm.
0: But you can hear the influences, I would say. Definitely Ornette is an influence. George Russell is an influence. Those are the primary influences on the kind of tunes that they wrote and played on.
1: Is this how you also met Derek Bailey?
0: Let me think. No, I must have met him before I recommended or suggested or agreed to his being part of the
1: group.
0: Thing. Yeah, because it was really determined by John and myself.
1: Mm-hmm. Well,
0: Derek, I would have heard at the Little Theatre Club. I think the first time I heard him was with the group they called Joseph Holbrook, which was Gavin Bryars and Tony Oxley. And then Gavin went to America almost immediately after that for 2 years. I think he was in America at least a year. And when he came back, he was playing Chance Operations and writing weird conceptual pieces and didn't really want to improvise anymore,
1: mm-hmm.
0: I don't think. But in the meantime, Hugh Davis had come over. This is a guy that studied with, or was an assistant to Stockhausen, came more from new music. So that was, I guess, the equivalent of Cornelius Cardew coming into AMM. Our equivalent was Hugh Davis coming from... They've both been assistants to Stockhausen.
1: Was there any overlap with, like, the early free music or improvised music scene and, let's call it different kinds of experimental
0: yes,
1: music?
0: Yes,
1: like definitely. Like which?
0: Well, Musica Electronica Viva would have been an important one to cite. And the history of all of that is very interesting because there's so many claims about who was the first and mm-hmm. who influenced who. I don't think we can resolve that in this interview. But it's an interesting field of research and gets more and more interesting as academia starts to take an interest in mm-hmm, mm-hmm. the history of improvised music. Yeah.
1: When did you start seeing the importance of also releasing this and also releasing this yourself? Because you had the... You did Incas Records with Derek Bailey.
0: Yes.
1: And a third person as well, or not?
0: Was Tony Oxley.
1: So you had the reaction to do it yourself.
0: Yeah, I was very influenced by, Milford Graves, Sun Ra, the things that were happening in America with the independent do-it-yourself. Yeah.
1: Because you had the feeling there was no other option?
0: You know, there may have been an option because the Island Records the Caryobian Record was a kind of official record company. And mm-hmm. there were things you could... Tony Oxley had some relationship with so-called major labels. Mm-hmm. But I was driven by political ideology, I think. Workers' control and all of that.
1: Were you active in other ways, in other political ways in that?
0: Not really, demonstration and so on. But I mm-hmm. think taking decisions about how you live your own life is the biggest political mm-hmm. position you can take. I decided I don't like being employed.
1: Yeah, who does?
0: Who does? But no, a lot of people.
1: Well, a lot of people
0: get
1: do,
0: swept
1: actually.
0: Along by you know the. Anyway,
1: that's
0: whole
1: a completely
0: other,
1: different story.
0: Yes,
1: yeah.
0: Let's go.
1: So, like this scene kicks off. Let's say we're in the beginning days.
0: Yes.
1: What else do you remember of special concerts or something or? Mind-blowing, life-changing moments in that little theater club.
0: Yeah, well, I'm not sure it was in the theater club, but when Kovald came to visit, which was prior to the invitation, he came to London because he'd heard, in the same way that Manfred Schoff had heard about the little theater club. So he came, and I remember John called me and said, I think we found the bass player, because we were always talking about... Gary Peacock, the way Gary Peacock plays on Spiritual Unity, and this is what we need. Interestingly, Dave Holland would have been a candidate, but Miles Davis seduced him to America. So mm-hmm. we did a couple of gigs with Dave, and they were perfect. They were fine, but then David left, and I don't know if. The exact chronology.
1: Mm-hmm, mm-hmm. But if Peter Kowald came by, but he was not living in London.
0: He didn't have a bass either. But John and Trevor worked at a publishing company that also rented out instruments so they could borrow a bass for Kowald to play. And it wasn't an official recording, but there was a guy there with a Revox, a good quality tape recorder, and later on, some of that stuff got issued.
1: A lot of those early improv sessions would be recorded in a very simple situation with a Revox or that type of recording situation, mostly in a venue where you would play? Was this also
0: Yes. And those recordings were done at a place that became quite famous, but more on the... folk side of things. So Bob Dylan played there when he was very young, a place called Les Cousins, but very often called Les Cousins, which sounds like somebody's name.
1: Yeah, or
0: Les Cousins.
1: Or I don't want more cousins, I want Les Cousins.
0: Not Les, okay. Anyway, I don't know what... John was very good at persuading people that what they needed was more of... more free music.
1: Mm-hmm.
0: And he talked to the guy that ran the Les Cousins, Lake Ouzan. And we did a season there opposite Victor Brox and Alexis Corner, if that name means anything to you.
1: If you say we did a season there, you actually mean you had a job there as a steady musician in that club. You played an entire season.
0: I think what I mean is we played once a week for about 3 months.
1: Yeah, exactly, yeah.
0: Something like that.
1: Yeah. So, like, people like Derek Bailey also did that, played, like, at dance nights an entire night for periods, like, you had a job as a musician.
0: Derek came from commercial music,
1: yeah.
0: Absolutely solid,
1: yeah.
0: Commercial music, but from the north of England.
1: Yeah, exactly.
0: So I think that his big break was, in that world, was to come down and play in a musical called Sweet Charity. And he wasn't on the London session scene, which is where the real solid money was being made. But the next best money was to work in a show. Now it's the other way around. The shows are really much sought after by the straight players that mm-hmm. can read everything and do what they're told.
1: In this early period, you develop, I'm guessing, your own style in this period. How did that specific Evan Parker tone and especially the circular breeding thing come into place?
0: Yeah, that came a bit later.
1: That came later, yeah.
0: When I started to play solo, the odd solo thing, so, yeah.
1: Is that much later?
0: Not super, probably 4 or 5 years, I would think.
1: And what inspired you to start playing in a circular breeding kind of way? Because this is what you're very much recognized for still now. And
0: yeah.
1: But it looks extremely impressive when you see it live. It's like, that man, is that a real man over there? Or is there an air machine inside?
0: I always say there's not that much to it. And if you want a lesson, I'll give you a lesson now. The mistake that people make is so obvious when they first start. There's no point in even thinking about the instrument until you can do this. I'll make sound for the program.
1: Mm-hmm.
0: You have to be able to press with the cheeks.
1: You have to be able to press with the cheeks and breathe through the nose at the same time.
0: That's it. And if you can't do that, the instrument is just making things more complicated.
1: Mm-hmm.
0: The mouthpiece being in the, you know,
1: in place, yeah.
0: I tried to explain this to everybody. It's really, in other cultures, it's no big deal.
1: Mm-hmm.
0: You know, in the Middle Eastern flutes or Rajasthan, flutes of Rajasthan and so on, there's cultures all over the place where the West African,
1: mm-hmm.
0: it's just, if you play that instrument, you circular breathe. And I think in the Middle Ages also, when you were an oboe player, that was considered standard stuff.
1: What were you influenced by to start doing this? Because it's not super present in your peers from that period.
0: No.
1: In the work of your peers.
0: Right. What inspired me? Well, there was a great recording engineer that said, have you been listening to Lamont Young?
1: Mm-hmm.
0: And I said, I don't know who Lamont Young is. And he said, well, Lamont Young also plays the saxophone and it's something like what you're doing.
1: Okay.
0: But
1: you were not already circular breeding then?
0: Yeah, I was. Yeah.
1: Oh, yeah, you were, yeah. But you don't, you just picked it up without like any influence from the outside? Were you listening to this Western African music and stuff like that?
0: It's all running in a tangled thread, you know.
1: Mm-hmm.
0: I'm not sure about how the sequence of events. I certainly would have known it's possible, and I certainly would have known instances in other cultures. Yeah. So that's all there is.
1: Mm-hmm, mm-hmm.
0: I didn't invent anything. What I mean, if I want to say I found something, it's much more to do with the fingering patterns than the circular breathing.
1: Okay.
0: And that's based on...
1: Which you would describe as more your own, that makes your own tone.
0: Well, I think that's more... Yeah, I think that not everybody

positive. There's no ending signs, no ending sound. The hamburger lady, the hamburger lady. And when somebody tells you there's a level of pain beyond which the human mind, beyond which the level of pain, the hamburger lady on the coffee chair, unrelievingly, burned through the waist down. Eating a can of chili mac, and it flashed on the carpet.